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0: 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Welcome to a Saturday afternoon. New Slash featuring Miles Kennedy coming up. Also, The Warning right around the corner. And also a reminder, we have a red flag warning for today till about 9 p.m. So let's be careful. I know it's a nice day out, and you know it's the last nice summer day of the year before it turns all autumny. I was going to say something else, but that doesn't work. But before before autumn gets here, and let's just be careful. Let's go out quietly. How's that? Happy birthday today to David Lee Roth. He was born this day in 1955. What's that? 71? Oh my God, I feel really old now. But yeah, David Lee Roth. He's looking great. He looks great for, you know, being in Van Halen. I mean, basically. So there you go. The Warning coming up. 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

0: 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The latest from Slash featuring Miles Kennedy, Flying Blind. And Slash with Miles Kennedy and the Conspirators are coming to town next April 23rd at the GSR. Go to GrandSierraResort.com for ticket information. Seether on the way. And, look at that. I'm out of here. Thanks for hanging out. I really appreciate you listening today. And just remember, red flag warning until 9 o'clock tonight. Falling in Reverse on the way, and also Dayseeker, Pearl Jam, all coming up next on Rock 104.5. Have a great rest of your weekend.
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20: Because that's like an extended hug anyway, right? 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It's International African Penguin Awareness Day. Did you know there were penguins in Africa? Well, now you have awareness. What's better than buying new Halloween costumes every year? It's Costume Swap Day. Just trade your old costumes with somebody else. Hey, that's a really smart idea. It's also World Mental Health Day. 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
14: Tomorrow, some of us will wake up and it will be our last day on this earth. It will be unexpected and without warning. 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I'm John Morgan of Morgan & Morgan, and we represent many of these families. 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
1: 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This weekend, Amon Amarth singer Johan Hegg is going to be joining me as we celebrate their brand new album, The Allfather Awakens. We're going to get into the new record. Johan's going to pick a track for you. 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
19: 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It's International African Penguin Awareness Day. 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

Dead Skin Mask. This weekend actually marks 36 years since Slayer's Seasons in the Abyss came out. And that record really found the perfect middle ground between the absolute speed of Rain and Blood and the slower, heavier direction they took on South of Heaven. It also became Slayer's highest charting album at the time. 36 years later, still one of the greats. It's Full Metal Jackie. Thank you for tuning in for another edition of the show. This week, Johan Hegg from Amon Amarth is going to be joining us to celebrate the release of their new album, The Allfather Awakens, a record that digs even further into the world of Norse mythology with Odin looming large throughout. So we'll get into a track from it in a bit. But first, I want to play you some new Prong. Their self-titled album is coming out November 6th. This is Fear the Sun. New Prong on Full Metal Jackie Radio. Listen loud.

0: New Trivium that was dead inside of me. The song actually started with a riff Paulo had kicking around for 5 or 6 years that he called Slam. The idea was basically to take a death metal riff and play it like a stadium rock song. It's our first taste of what Trivium are working on for album number 11. It's Full Metal Jackie. Josta's weekly pick from the pit with Jamie Josta of Hatebreed is coming up later on in the hour. And after the break, Johan Hegg from Amana Marth joins us. Stay close.
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0: Model Jackie, and it is always a pleasure to welcome back to the show Amon Amarth frontman Johan Hegg. How are you doing, sir?
1: I have a terrible cold, but otherwise I'm fine.
0: I'm so sorry to hear that, and I hope that you feel better. Thank you for doing this with us when you're not feeling well.
1: I might be coughing my way through this interview, but that's going
0: to
1: be
0: all right. Amon Amarth is back with The All-Father Awakens, which is once again a reference to Odin, the Norse deity that has served as such a big muse in your career. What first drew your interest in Odin, and what has made it such a rich source of inspiration for the band?
1: Well, obviously, Odin is one of the main characters in the Norse god pantheon, there are so many stories about him, which we've explored before, especially also like the relationship that, well, the Vikings had to Odin and stuff like that. But actually for this album, I wanted to explore what really actually is an idea that came from Neil Price, one of the most prominent historians and archaeologists when it comes to the Viking Age. He said to me that it's fascinating that Odin, considering how violent the Vikings were and how violent the society of the Vikings were, that their chief god is really a god of the mind. And he's absolutely right, which is like really interesting, because Odin, more than anything, seeks knowledge and wisdom. That's what he wants more than anything. And he's willing to give a lot, even sacrifice his own life to get it. I wanted to, like, for this album, that's kind of the image I wanted to show about Odin, because he's not necessarily a benevolent god. It's actually kind of scary in many ways, because, I mean, he will even murder to get what he wants, but he is a god of the mind, and he worries about the future, he worries about his people and his creation. So he wants to know how to save it from the end, which is Ragnarök.
0: Johan Hegg from Amon Amarth with us. We're celebrating the release of the new Amon Amarth record, The All-Father Awakens. This is Eight Legs of Thunder.

0: Role Model Jackie. Coming up after the break, I've got a new ministry track for you, inspired by the threat of AI and the nightmare scenario of robots taking over the planet. Very ministry. We'll also hear some Sepultura and more with Johan Hegg from Amon Amarth. Keep it set.
1: Well, the leaves are changing colors, probably from stress. So just grab your pumpkin spice and get ready for darkness at 4:30. 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

0: Full Metal Jacket, Johan Hegg from Amon Amarth is on the show with us this week. And Johan, this new record was a bit of a different recording process for you. Each song individually treated as a single entity. Music first, lyrics later. How enjoyable did that make the process for you? Like, was it more of a challenge, or did it bring something special to how this record turned out?
1: We, recording wise, we've kind of worked like that before, like since the Berserker album, actually, that we record one song at a time, like completely drums, guitars, bass, vocals, and then we move on to the next one. And it's a really nice way to work because it gives you space to go back to the songs. When you're done, you can leave them be and you can go back and listen if there's anything that you feel like you want to change or that you need to change to make the song work better. What was different this time around was that we also did like a two session recording. So we recorded six songs in March of 2025, and then we went back and recorded the rest of the songs in March of 2026. So that also gave us some room to think about the songs we already recorded. It also gave us, I think, more focus on the songs we were recording at the time, because there's always going to be like a time during the recording where you kind of lose focus. You get like almost like a studio fatigue. So,
0: and that's a long time. I mean, did you feel differently about the songs hearing them a year later?
1: Actually, no, which is really interesting. I was really surprised that, because usually you kind of, there's going to be like one or two songs where you're like, could have done that differently. But I actually didn't feel that with these songs. So I think we did a really good job with them from the start. So there weren't a lot of changes, maybe some minor details, but nothing major.
0: Johan Hegg from Amon Amarth is with us. Still to come, Pantera. We've got a new track from Comeback Kid. We've got Joss's weekly pick from The Pit coming up right after the break, and more with Johan on the way. Stay close.
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1: What's going on, Metal Maniacs? This is Jamie Josta from the band Hatebreed, and you are listening to Full Metal Jackie Radio. Thanks for tuning in. I am back with another weekly pick from the pit, and this week I've chosen California Power Violence outfit, Nails. That's right. Todd and the boys from Nails are back with some new tracks, and here is one of them. Check it out. Here's Nails with their song, Fear-Based Life.

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0: Full Metal Jacket, Johan Hegg from Amon Amarth with us. We're talking about the new record from Amon Amarth, which is called The Allfather Awakens. And Johan, one of the lessons referenced on this record concerns sacrificing one's sight to gain a greater foresight. As an artist, do you have an experience in your career where making a sacrifice led you to something greater in the long run?
1: If you think about it, like anything worth something in life, anything you want to achieve in life, anything worth pursuing demands sacrifice. For us, it meant like working full time, but every evening going to the rehearsal place, practicing our instruments and writing songs. And we did that for years, so many years before we got to the point where we are today. And if you're an athlete, I mean, you have to make sacrifices if you want to be a professional. Like you can't, like you have to sacrifice going out drinking with your friends because you have practice the next morning. You know, you have to sacrifice staying up late because you have to go to bed because you have practice before you go to school the next day or something. You know, it's anything worth pursuing in life takes sacrifice. And there are no free meals, you know? Yeah, so I think that's the kind of the idea behind the whole sacrificial thing. I mean, I don't mean people to sacrifice to go stick out their eyes and to think that you will get wisdom from it. But I mean, Odin, he traveled to like the far end of the underworld to drink from the well of wisdom, and in order to do that, he had to sacrifice his eye at the end. So yeah, I mean, it's one of those things. And obviously, you know, for us, as I said before, like we sacrificed a lot to get to where we are. We've had setbacks, and we've had, you know, went through tough times and all that stuff. But at the end of the day, if it's really worth pursuing, you will do it.
0: It's Full Metal Jackie. Johan Hegg from Amon Amarth is with us. He's going to be picking a tune for you in just a bit. But first, new comeback kid, their new album, Chosen Hell, is coming out on November 6th. Going to play the title track for you now. It gets into that battle between knowing what's right for you and still sometimes choosing the thing that holds you back. This is Chosen Hell from Comeback Kid on Full Metal Jackie Radio.

Hi, this is Johan Hegg from Mamma & Marth, and I'm taking over for Full Metal Jacket. This is The Trooper by Iron Maiden.

0: Full Metal Jacket, Johan Hegg from Amon Amarth with us again, talking about the All Father Awakens album. And the record is not a concept album, but there's a bit of historical inspiration fueling the direction. Yet the idea of sacrificing for the greater good is something that could be just as easily applied in a message much needed in today's world. Was there hope in creating this that some of the messaging could uplift and inspire listeners concerning what's going on in the world today?
1: I don't proclaim to have that power. I just want to, from my point of view, I don't want to tell people what to think. I want to write inspiring stories that I find inspiring, and hopefully somebody else will as well. But I think I wanted to focus on the mind, the knowledge, wisdom, and those types of things on this album, because I think it's something that we kind of lost today. We're getting lost in religious superstition again, together with opinions rather than facts. And I think Ricky Gervais said it really well. He said, like, you can have your own opinions, just not your own facts. and it's like people treat their opinions as if they're fact. And I think it's something we need to find our way back from, because it didn't used to be like that, you know?
0: Yeah, facts used to be facts.
1: Yeah.
0: It's Full Metal Jacket coming up this hour. The Death Clock Brutal Pick of the Week. We'll have Judas Priest, Tony Iommi, and more with Amon Amarth frontman Johan Hegg right after this.
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0: Full Metal Jacket, Johan Hegg from Amon Amarth with us. Johan, at 13 albums in, there's still some firsts for the band. Why at this point in your career was now the right time to deliver your first acoustic song in Upphof? And how did it come about? And was it too good to, you know, not to try it out at this point in time?
1: It's one of those things where I think Ollie had this idea for over a decade for this song. And usually when he has an idea that he doesn't think fits Amon Amarth, he will scrap it and just not do anything with it. But he kept coming back to him. And this time he decided to present the idea to us and we loved it. So we knew right away that it would be a great song to put on the album. So it's actually as easy as that. You know, it's the first time we really had a fully acoustic idea for a song to put on the album. So
0: right. And then we were all like, is this an acoustic album? Ears are like, no.
1: Yeah. Yeah. A lot of that was kind of the idea of
0: freaking people out.
1: Yeah. Putting it out first, see what we got, what kind of reaction we got from that. It was kind of fun.
0: Well, let's check out Amon Amarth's first ever acoustic song. You can find this on their new record, The All Father Awakens, which is out now. This is Upphof.

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1: 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Tony Iommi. Stormwatcher.

0: Full Metal Jacket, Johan from Amon Amarth on the show with us. And Johan, the Amon Amarth stage is always one of the more entertaining things in music. I know you had the chance to do this past summer, but I'm still wowed by the idea of the creativity involved in a tour pairing with Death Clock and Castle Rad. How enjoyable was it to see what everyone on that tour would bring nightly? And did you personally pick up anything creatively from how your support acts approached their shows?
1: Well, first of all, I thought it was amazing. I thought it was a great tour. I think all the bands complement each other in different ways. I think Castle Rad were a lot of fun to watch them live, and they had a great show. Death Clock, obviously, amazing. So I think it was such a fun tour to be part of, I think. And I don't know. I mean, it's interesting to see the ingenuity of Castle Rad, what they bring to stage in terms of production as an opening band with limited space. And I think they did really, really well. And it's kind of interesting to see their choreographed kind of show where they kind of build a story. It's a lot of fun, actually. And Death Clock, obviously, you know, crazy, lots of fun stuff going on there. So, but in terms of inspiration, I'm not going to say that there was anything really that we took away from that that we could use ourselves, but who knows? Maybe we'll come up with some ideas in the future.
0: It's Full Metal Jacket. We've got the Death Clock Brutal Pick of the Week coming up after the break. I've also got the new Slipknot track for you and more with Johan Hegg from Amon Amarth. Hang tight.
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8: Hi, this I'm Squisscar Squickhouse from Death Clocks, and I'm here bringing you the Death Clocks Brutal Picks of the Weeks on Full Metal's Jackie's Radios. This week, so I'm gonna keep it nice and simple with a little bit of Metallica's. Of the albums Masters of Puppets, the song's called Batteries.

0: suffering humanity.
1: It's Full Metal Jacket. Johan Hegg from Amon Amarth with us. Again, the new record is called The All Father Awakens. I feel like when I say it, I have to like put my hands in the air. The All Father
2: Awakens. Yeah, the All Awakens. Father Awakens.
1: Okay. Yeah. as we head toward the end of the year, what's on the horizon for you? And what ultimately would make The All Father Awakens a successful run for you? Is there, you know, a bar of what you look for at the end of each album cycle?
2: I'm just really looking forward to heading out on the road now. We're here in Europe. A headline tour together with Soilwork and Orbit Culture. It's a headline tour supporting the new album, so that's going to be a lot of fun. But yeah, just to head out and you know, present the new songs to the audience and just have a good time. I think that's the most important thing.
1: Well, if there's one thing I can definitely guarantee anyone going to see Amon Amarth, it's always a good time. So,
2: yeah.
1: Johan, I hope you feel better. Thank you so much for doing this. And good luck with the album cycle for The All Father Awakens.
2: Thank you very much. It's always a pleasure.
1: Stick around. We've got Suicidal Tendencies and a new track from Polaris right after this.
3: Somewhere, right now, a pumpkin is being turned into something it never agreed to. Hashtag Gourd Consent.
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5: I'm going to start it. Are you ready? I said, are you ready?
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This is Without You. 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
2: Hello, Sparks and Reno. Jim Flanagan here with Mama Celeste Gastropub and Wood-Fired Pizzeria in Sparks. Just wanting to remind everybody, this time of year is a very special time of year for all of us at that restaurant. We'll be open 6 years come this October 8th. And all during this month of October, leading up to November 8th, we'll be putting aside a portion of all of our sales towards a fireman's relief fund that we've been donating to the Sparks Fire Department for years now. And we're reminded of this because our story was born out of fire. We came from Paradise, California, and the campfire took our restaurant in 2018. This summer, we were reminded so much that fire can destroy everything, but you do have the ability to come back and rebuild. And we couldn't have done any of that without all of you. 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
15: 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Oh, no, wait. That's in Australia. 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
1: When we hear the acronym OCD, many of us assume it's in reference to the mental health condition, obsessive compulsive disorder. However, that common correlation may be outshining a different disorder that's affecting more and more kids. Osteochondritis dissecans, also known as OCD, is a joint condition where a small piece of bone loses its blood supply and dies. Dr. Meninder Coker says it's almost exclusively seen in adolescents.
5: We say the etiology or the cause of OCD likely has multiple factors. I think it's clearly repetitive overuse. So it's not an acute injury like tearing the ACL or tearing the meniscus in your knee. It's more of a repetitive overuse type of condition. It does very much seem to involve blood flow. So the most common time frame for developing OCD is in adolescents. So we see it a lot in adolescent athletes. And as they're growing, the bones are changing from cartilage to bone. The bones are growing longer and bigger,
1: which can cause a relative lack of blood supply in some areas, leading to OCD. Coker is the chief of the Division of Sports Medicine at Boston Children's Hospital and professor of orthopedic surgery at Harvard Medical School. He says that there are a few main areas where the condition will typically develop.
5: In the knee, in the medial femoral condyle, in the elbow, in the capitellum, in the ankle, in the talus. And so there's a relatively poor blood supply in that area. That combined with repetitive overuse can lead to stress in the bone underneath the cartilage, eventually like a stress fracture where the bone starts to separate from the underlying bone. It can crack through the cartilage. It can then start to become unstable, like it hinges open and closed like a door. And then eventually that hinge can break and it becomes like a loose piece floating around in the joint.
1: While the condition is still uncommon, it's being diagnosed much more today than in the past. And though it was primarily diagnosed in boys, Coker says he's now seen just as many female patients.
5: So I think with the increase in youth sports in girls, we're seeing, you know, more OCD, particularly as they start younger and they're doing more repetitive sports. We can talk, you know, further about risk factors like specializing in a single sport and things like that. But I think we are seeing more OCD in females. We're seeing it at a younger age. So it's not just adolescents anymore, like middle schoolers. We're seeing it into grade school and younger children. And so I think there are some demographic changes that are happening.
1: Some of these changes aren't necessarily because the condition is evolving, but because we have more accurate research. Adult OCD is a good example of this. The cause had always been a mystery, especially because the same issues that create OCD in kids are resolved once our growth plates close. However, Coker says new research has given us a new understanding of adult OCD.
5: We think, and we have data to show, that the vast majority of what we call adult OCD, so this is OCD after the growth plates are closed, actually was juvenile OCD. That means OCD while the growth plates were open, that just was in an earlier stage, went on to not heal, and now becomes apparent as an adult. I think developing OCD in your 20s and 30s is much, much less common. We see other repetitive overuse injuries, and we do see cartilage injuries and things like that, but not purely OCD in older adults.
1: And while our imaging technology has gotten more advanced, Coker believes the recent rise of OCD cases has more to do with the evolution of youth sports.
5: The more that you're doing the same sport year round, so you're creating the same biomechanical stresses in the joint from that sport. You're not, even if you're playing a different sport, say in the fall, you're playing soccer, and then in the winter, you go to basketball. That's creating forces, but it's a different biomechanical force than the soccer forces. And then you switch in the spring to baseball or something. You are creating stress, but it's a different stress. If you're now doing that year round, then you're creating the stress, but you're also creating the same stress in the same areas. If you're now doing that like on a town team and a club team, and you're doing showcases, that's even more a volume of stress that you're putting in the area without time for recovery.
1: There are two types of OCD, which depend on how much the condition has progressed. Stable, which means the affected bone is still attached, and unstable, which means the piece of bone has completely broken off.
5: If it's an early stage lesion, like it's just the bone or it's cracked through the cartilage, but it's not unstable, the symptoms are pretty mild. Like there's pain, there's achiness, soreness. You know, once it cracks through the cartilage, we start to see more like swelling or limp. Once it becomes unstable, then we start to see mechanical symptoms like the knee locks up or it catches. And then once it becomes unstable, then it's, you know, very obvious. There's a lot of swelling, a lot of limp. The knee doesn't have full motion. Unfortunately, we don't, you know, we often don't see the patients until it's a unstable lesion and it's much more obvious. And then when you're talking with the families, you know, it's actually been hurting them for a year or more, but they just thought it was part of the sport.
1: Coker says the common message for athletes to push through the pain is a main hurdle for getting an early diagnosis.
5: Adult sports medicine is sort of no pain, no gain. A lot of athletic training, no pain, no gain. And that's a real problem when it comes to OCD in kids and adolescents, because the early stages, it just presents as an ache, almost like a toothache of your knee. And it's kind of easy to ignore because they can still run, they can still play, the knee's not swollen, it's not locked. Once it's a later stage, then it's more obvious, right? Because the knee's swollen, you can't fully straighten it or bend it, or it'll get stuck, or you see the kid limping. So it becomes more obvious in later stages.
1: Unfortunately, catching it at a later stage makes treatment more difficult. With an early diagnosis, Coker says there's a much simpler healing approach. The child immediately stops her physical activity and is put into physical therapy.
5: If it's a stable lesion, meaning there's like a stress fracture in the bone, but it hasn't cracked through the cartilage, if we stop their impact, so they're running, jumping, we stop their sports, we do physical therapy, we let them do some things that are low impact, like exercise bike with low resistance, et cetera. And we give that a period of time, usually 3 to 6 months, probably 60 to 70% of those OCD lesions will heal on their own without surgery.
1: If it doesn't heal on its own, the next step is a minimally invasive surgical procedure to try and jumpstart the healing process.
5: It's a small surgery. It's like arthroscopic surgery. We drill the area with a small wire to stimulate blood and cells back into the piece so it can heal.
1: Coker says the success rate after this surgery is more than 90%. But once the condition has progressed and is unstable, surgery is the only viable option.
5: And our surgeries, we really try to get their own bone and cartilage to heal. We think that their own bone and cartilage, you know, is better than something we can try to regrow. And so, and they're younger, they have a greater ability to heal. And so we're often kind of putting the piece back, fixing it like with bioabsorbable screws or darts, and then drilling it to stimulate that blood and healing. And our healing rates, you know, are reasonable, probably 80% or so. If the lesion doesn't heal, then we're in more of a salvage situation where we either can take a plug of bone and cartilage from a donor, someone who's died, and kind of fill that defect in with that plug of bone and cartilage, or we can try to grow their cartilage and then put it back in a second operation. So, you know, that's sort of the big spectrum of what can be done, but it's really dependent on what stage the OCD lesion is in.
1: The good news is that once the issue is fixed, it's unlikely to occur again. Research is showing that most cases of OCD are caused by overuse, not a biological issue. However, it's important to note that there are some genes that have been associated with the condition.
5: So the ACAN gene, A-C-A-N, which is a gene that codes for aggrecan, which is a protein that's in articular cartilage, we can see a defect in that ACAN gene that leads to OCD, but it's a much different looking OCD than the typical OCD we see in the adolescent athlete. It starts younger, it's in multiple joints, not just like the knee, and they often have other syndromic issues like short stature or other things. So that's relatively rare. We do tend to see OCD can run in families. You know, whether that's purely genetic or not is unclear. I think there are multiple factors that run in families. And so if you have a family that's very athletic, you know, and that family's activities is doing sports and everyone plays soccer and they're in all these leagues and they're playing year round, you know, OCD can run in that family, but it's more environment than necessarily genetics.
1: Which means that once the OCD is healed, it can be prevented by changing the patient's previous routine.
5: When we're returning an athlete back to sports after OCD, we talk to the family about how much repetitive overuse they're doing. And then I think the next phase of things is looking really at prevention. So are there muscle imbalances that are contributing to OCD? We see that a lot. I see a lot of tightness in the adolescent athletes. It's almost like their bones are growing faster than their muscles can keep up with. So we see increased tightness, which then generates more force across the joint. So working on that flexibility.
1: Looking into the future, Coker says the field is researching more precise treatments that use biological options like stem cells to help the breaks heal on their own. You can find more information about Dr. Maninder Coker and all of our guests on our website, radiohealthjournal.org. Our writer producer is Kristen Farah. Our executive producer is Amira Zaveri. 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I'm Elizabeth Westfield.
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3: For a few years now, there's been a push for consumers to really look at what we're eating. As we learn more about our gut microbiome and human biology, we can see which types of food support our health and which ones make us sick. Unfortunately, the healthy options aren't always realistic for everyone. Even though nuts and eggs are considered good whole foods, they can be detrimental to someone who has a food allergy.
4: A food allergy is immune-mediated, so it is like an invader coming into your body. And your immune system goes on attack. So that's what's happening in a food allergic reaction. And that can cause some pretty severe symptoms. So We talk about anaphylaxis, which can be life-threatening and can involve your breathing and your cardiovascular system.
3: That's Dr. Ruchi Gupta, professor of pediatrics and medicine at Northwestern University Feinberg School of Medicine and founding director of the Center for Food Allergy and Asthma Research. She's globally recognized for her research on the prevalence of adult and pediatric food allergies in America. Sadly, Gupta says these trends have been on the rise.
4: We've seen a real rise in food allergies. It's really become an epidemic with currently 1 in 13 kids impacted, which is about 2 in every classroom, and about 1 in 10 adults. So definitely increased over a generation.
3: While many of us may automatically think of peanuts as the main culprit, there's actually 9 foods that are contributing to the rise in allergic reactions.
4: Everyone knows about the peanuts, and then of course the tree nuts. Those are cashews, walnuts, all of those. And then shellfish and finfish are 2 really big ones. And then milk and egg, and those are more common in younger infants and are more commonly outgrown as well. And then soy, wheat. And then 9 is sesame, and it is increasing rapidly.
3: The National Center for Health Statistics estimates that about 4% of children had a food allergy in 2007. Today, that number has risen to more than 7%. This increase has thrown researchers into a frenzy trying to figure out the cause. While there's no concrete answers just yet, Gupta says the issue will most likely be a combination of factors that include the gut microbiome.
4: We talk a lot about the healthy gut and microbiome and how important that is in many disease states. So food allergy being one of them, or just the whole allergic atopic march. And some things we think about is, you know, what's changed? So things that may influence your early microbiome, like C-section births or early antibiotics, you know, for babies or for mom, those have an impact on your microbiome. And then other things, you know, as you grow up, the types of foods we eat now compared to what we used to eat, how are they different? You know, they're more processed and pesticides. And so there's a lot of facts and trying to better understand, you know, how they all fit together. And if it is the microbiome, you know, what are parts of the microbiome that we're missing that we could potentially restore? So lots of research going on in this area, but no one definitive answer.
3: Thankfully, parents aren't left completely in the dark, wondering if their baby will suddenly have a reaction to food. Gupta says that there seems to be a correlation between food allergies and skin conditions in young children.
4: What we do see is babies with severe eczema. That's the number one risk factor for developing food allergies. And I know this personally. My own daughter had severe eczema, severe cradle cap, and then developed food allergies. So this is my personal story, but it has been proven through studies that severe eczema is the number one risk factor.
3: Eczema causes patches of skin to become red, swollen, and itchy. One theory, called the dual exposure allergen hypothesis, says that if particles of food land on the irritated skin before ever being eaten by the baby, the body will recognize it as an invader to fight off.
4: If babies are exposed to that allergic protein, so like peanut protein, through their skin before their gut, their body may react. Their immune system may go on attack. So kind of what we talked about, like that peanut protein, and this is my story, nursing, eating what I thought were healthy nuts while nursing my baby, and probably some of those proteins fell in on her eczematous skin. And so her body recognized that as an invader instead of something safe and went on attack. Now, what the new guidelines are now, and this is why years later, so in the year 2000, the American Academy of Pediatrics said, let's not introduce peanuts till age 3, because we saw this rise, this epidemic of peanut allergy.
3: However, various studies disproved this thought process. In 2015, a large clinical trial in London called the LEAP study was the final nail in the coffin. It found that by giving high-risk infants peanut products early, they could reduce the risk of an allergy by 81%.
4: What happened after that is the guidelines changed, and we ended up encouraging early introduction in babies. So I want to point that out, because the new recommendations for any new moms listening is introduce peanut products early, because if your body recognizes it through the gut, then you may have a higher chance of preventing it in your baby.
3: Gupta notes to always have a conversation beforehand with your pediatrician and then start introducing peanut products to your child when they're 4 to 6 months old.
4: I will tell you, it's like peanut butter, like 2 teaspoons, and then mix it with some breast milk or formula, or water even, and just so it's not as thick. And then introduce it slowly to your baby on their tongue and watch them, and then introduce a little bit more and more. And the thing I want to tell your parents is that majority of infants will do just fine.
3: But there are a small number of children who may have an allergic reaction. It's important to know what that can look like so you can get immediate help.
4: In babies, usually the two symptoms that are most common are vomiting and then skin symptoms. So they can either break out in a rash or hives, itching, swelling, irritation. You know, usually they're irritable and because they can't talk to you. So typically they're not as severe as what we hear about in older kids. And if you go slow, you'll recognize a reaction very fast.
3: If you start to see these signs of a reaction, take your baby to the emergency room.
4: In the emergency room, they will do what they need to do. And one of the main treatments for an allergic reaction is epinephrine. So epinephrine auto-injectors like the AviQ. AviQs are the ones that are recommended for infants and toddlers. They have a dose that is for infants and toddlers.
3: AviQ is similar to an EpiPen, but is smaller and guides users through the process with voice instructions. Gupta says that the doctors will then sit down with the parents and create an action plan of their child's signs and symptoms. They'll also receive a prescription for an epinephrine auto-injector like EpiPen or AviQ. And though this possible scenario can be enough to scare parents away from attempting these food introductions, Gupta says that it's better to know either way early on so that you can be prepared. And if your child does end up having a severe food allergy, she says the future of allergy research has never looked brighter.
4: I've been studying food allergies for 20 years. And as I said, I'm a mom of a child with food allergy for 17. And I have never seen a field grow and change so much. So there's so much hope. Now we know steps to prevent food allergy, which we talked about, you know, the prevention and early introduction. And then we now have great epinephrine auto injectors like AviQ that are easier to use. And then we also have new treatments. So there's a lot going on that is going to help you not only help your child or yourself really live your best life.
3: You can find more information about Dr. Ruchi Gupta and all of our guests on our website, radiohealthjournal.org. Our writer-producer is Kristen Farah. 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I'm Greg Johnson.
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2: researchers have discovered a new layer of the human genome. RNA and DNA are often separate molecules in cells, but sometimes the RNA is found embedded in DNA. It was always thought to be a mistake, but new research published in Cell is completely changing how scientists view these building blocks. The findings suggest that this hidden component influences DNA in ways we don't yet understand. Efforts to block inflammation may actually make you age faster. Researchers have attempted to slow the aging process by turning off a protein that triggers inflammation. Surprisingly, when scientists removed the protein in mice, the animals grew weaker, experienced more inflammation, and had shorter lifespans. The study, published in Nature Aging, revealed that while the protein triggers inflammation, it also prevents other instances of chronic inflammation associated with age-related diseases. How accurate is your mental health diagnosis? Research published in Frontiers in Psychiatry shows that when psychiatrists evaluated the exact same clinical symptoms, on average, they only agree on the final diagnosis 55% of the time. This shows a dangerous gap in how physicians interpret symptoms. Researchers believe we need a more precise diagnostic system to reduce confusion and get patients the help they need. And finally, will your next ultrasound be at home? Parents could soon monitor fetal heart rates using nothing more than their mobile phones. Researchers have developed an app that converts your smartphone speaker into a low-pitched Doppler radar to detect small vibrations caused by a baby's heartbeat. The app aims to fill critical monitoring gaps between checkups and provide vital reassurance during high-risk pregnancies. The research is published in the Proceedings of the ACM on Interactive, Mobile, Wearable, and Ubiquitous Technologies. And that's Medical Notes this week. I'm Mayan Vosta-Betancourt.
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25: Welcome to The Community Connection. My name's Terry. I am here with Phil McDougall of the National Automobile Museum. And I would say, we're friends at this point.
26: We are friends.
25: Yeah, absolutely. And I, we used to do a show together called What Drives Reno that was on one of our sister stations. That podcast still lives, though, right?
26: It does. It still goes on. Once a month, we do another one. But it's nothing like us.
25: No, nothing. All right. So, Phil, thanks for coming in today, man.
26: Thank you.
25: I've been wanting to actually have you on this show because I've been on your show so many times. I've been wanting to have you on this show because I love what you guys do at the museum. And one thing that really drove home when I did the What Drives Reno with you was the museum isn't static. It changes every 60 to 90 days as far as a lot of your exhibits.
26: Yeah, we have to keep it fresh.
25: Yeah.
26: The truth is, why would you come back to the museum if you were there a month ago? Well, I'll go back like next year or during a holiday when family and friends come into town. No, we change literally every 90 days.
25: Yeah.
26: And I mean, just the last 4 days in a row, I mean, it was just such a variety of events and appealed to so many different audiences. Can I just throw a couple
25: out
26: there?
25: Please do. Yeah.
26: Let's throw them all out. So in the last like 6 days, we had a driving force event, and that is, no, I'll go back a day before that. We had a debate, the mayoral debate, and we had the two Reno candidates, the two Sparks candidates in the theater for a debate. The following day, we had dancing horses on the patio for a driving force event, a fiesta.
5: Wow.
26: So dancing horses, musicians, it was a blast. The next day, we had the Creedence Clearwater Revival concert.
5: Yeah.
26: The very next day, we had a car show and the craft fair, the antique craft fair on the patio.
5: Yeah.
26: So, I mean, that's just in a four-day span, and it's something different, and we're turning it and moving it and getting as creative as we can.
5: And that's not something that's happened until just recently, right? I mean, because how long have you been with the museum now?
26: It'll be 6 years.
5: 6 years
26: and my
5: now.
26: My keys still work. Every day I go, it's still there.
5: You know, and it's funny because I still, a good friend of mine who I've known for 20 years who lives here, they go, I started talking about the museum. I said, in fact, there was one I stopped by the museum and visited you last week.
26: Yeah, that was nice.
5: And I said, oh, yeah, I went to the museum. She goes, oh, I haven't been there since 2008. And I go, why? And then I become the biggest salesman for the auto museum at that point. I go, you should go.
26: I appreciate it. And I'm not embellishing at all. Most people, there's always one in the crowd when we do a presentation. I go, okay, who hasn't been here since their prom? And there's always one, matter what.
5: Always.
26: But when they walk in the door, they always go, wow, I did not anticipate this.
5: The last time I was at the museum before I went down and visited, I walked in and it had changed again. And I'm looking around going, this isn't how I walked in before, and it changed. And you don't change just to change. You actually have purpose behind that change.
26: A new exhibit, a new audience,
5: a
26: new educational experience. 3 years ago, we had 300 kids come through on field trips. Oh my gosh, you should be better.
5: More than that,
26: This year, we're going to exceed 3,000.
5: Perfect.
26: And it's a great place for kids to come down on field trips. We didn't have a lot of children.
5: Yeah.
26: So the board approved a 3,000-square-foot, fully interactive kids activity center where you're building cars, designing cars, racing cars, all kinds of stuff. So we had the same parents coming in like almost every day now just for a little playtime in the automobile museum. And who would have thought that, 5 years ago?
5: Yeah. And I was very lucky to get my picture taken inside the mystery machine. And the detail on that car, that van, it's not just you. It's got shag carpeting inside down on the floorboards. And then you look back, it's got shag carpeting in the back of the van, and it's got a picture of Shaggy. And it's just the level of detail on these things are amazing.
26: It's just like the cartoon,
5: only
26: turned into real life.
5: Yeah.
26: And we have partnerships with museums and private collectors around the whole United States. So we'll have Starsky and Hutch car, or we've had the Mach 5. I'm kind of dating myself.
5: That's okay.
26: You know, we'll have Austin Power Shagmobile. Can I say that?
5: Yes, you can.
26: Shagmobile. So we're bringing up things. And it's funny when people come in of all ages, they'll go, oh, there's the Fast and Furious cars. Oh, there's our partnership with Pixar now. Mm-hmm. We just started a 5-year deal, and we have the Tomator, Lightning McQueen, Jackson, and Cruise.
5: That's huge.
26: And people are going, you have that at the National Automobile Museum? Yeah, you don't need to go down to California. You can turn around, come right here. And birthday parties, movie nights.
5: And that's another thing I want. The museum is a great place to host an event as well.
26: We had last year 257 events.
5: Yeah. Wow.
26: We're open 7 days a week. We're only closed 3 days out of the whole year. Weddings, funerals, comedy nights, opera.
5: There's only 365 nights in the year.
26: I know. And we had that many events this year.
5: Wow.
26: This year, we've already gone over 200 events so far. And that's for small ones, big ones. 500 person. We have a big one coming up on October 11th.
5: I can't wait for that. I am Raider Nation to the core. I was born into Raider Nation, and I'll always be Raider Nation. And you've got an official Raiders watch party on October 11th.
26: Yeah, we're selected. They came up, visited us. We're honored to do that, represent Northern Nevada. It's got to be called the Raider Motor Fest.
5: I love
26: it. There'll be at least 2,000 people here. They have such a great team. So they're going to bring some alumni. They're going to bring some of the Raiderettes. They're going to have activities. They have TV screens. For people who aren't familiar with the museum, it's 105,000 square feet.
5: Yeah, it's big.
26: 5 galleries, 16,000 square foot patio outside, the largest outdoor venue on the river in Reno.
5: Yeah.
26: So they're putting big TV screens outside, video walls inside, outside. It's going to be a blast. We have a movie theater, so you have different foods and The other thing is we're coupling it with our biggest lowrider exhibit we've ever done.
25: Oh, nice.
26: So we'll have about 30 lowriders coming in, and we're going to be moving them in a couple of days before the big event on October 11th. So there'll be 2,000 people. If you're listening, if you haven't got your ticket yet, it will be sold out.
25: It will absolutely sell out, and I'm going to be there. I'm absolutely going to be there. I'm going to be wearing my Raider gear, and we're watching, and of course, we're watching them play the Pats in New England.
26: In New England, it's going
25: to
26: be a
25: Sunday. Did you have something to do with that,
26: well,
25: Phil?
26: I am from Boston originally. It's just an added perk. So when they narrowed it down to the games, I couldn't have been happier. So that's going to take place. It'll be an early game because they're going to play away.
25: Yeah.
26: And, you know, 10 o'clock till 2 o'clock, the place is just going to be popping with excitement and fun.
25: I can't wait. I love, and it's literally, it's Raider branded, because when you do these things without the being official, you can't use any of the NFL logos. You can't use anything official. You're using the official stuff sanctioned.
26: Yes, actually, so. We're honored that they selected us. Yeah. Of all the places in Northern Nevada, they went to us. And I think for people who are listening, they're probably going, they got movies, outdoor concerts, the Raiders are coming. This is what I thought.
25: Yeah.
26: The person you referenced earlier hadn't been here like in 12, 15 years. It is a completely different venue than you might expect. It's not a big warehouse. There have scenes. We have a 50s diner, a saloon diner. We have the theater. We have the Ghostbusters car from the last movie. We have a partnership with Sony with Men in Black costumes, but all the guns and motorcycles, Ghost Rider.
25: Props.
26: We have all the original ones.
25: Yeah. That's amazing. I mean, it's just the museum is just doing such good things, and you can host birthday parties, weddings, receptions, whatever you got going there.
26: Yeah, and the big thing is for birthdays especially, people go, I'm looking for something different, unique. Boys and girls, it's a really robust program. They have the activity center. They could use the whole theater to set up a switch box, a movie theater, set up a switch box, but Mario Brothers. They have instructional time, scavenger hunts. We have a 50s diner, I mentioned, and a Cars, like the Cars area to set up and have it. So it's really, it's a lot of fun. And I always joke with people. I say, you know, the best part is we clean up. So you're in there and parents are going, oh my gosh, this is so overwhelming. Nope. You do all of it. You bring the people there. We'll set it up and we'll clean it up for you.
25: And that's you sold me on that. I hate cleaning.
26: that's parents are exhausted.
25: Yeah. So,
26: and this is something different. They love cars, and you got the new ones, the old ones, the race cars. You got all that to enjoy.
25: Here's what I love about the museum. And when I was there last week, we were just kind of walking around chatting, and every exhibit you go in, there's a theme to it, and you feel like you're there. And that's, you know, you could just set up cars and say, oh, here's the, the movie cars that you have, right? You could just say, and no, you walk in, it's like a movie set almost, and it looks really good.
26: And we're trying to do that throughout the whole museum. So I think it's important, and each gallery represents maybe the 20s and 30s.
25: Sure.
26: So there's a speakeasy bar for photo ops.
25: Love that.
26: When you're in the 50s cars, you see like a Johnny Rockets 50s diner there. You can get behind them and take pictures.
25: Mm-hmm.
26: Old Street, 30th Street, where you're literally back like on the gangster streets there, and you see gangster displays, and you got the marquee facades like you see in the movie sets down in L.A. So we want you to not only enjoy the cars, but kind of tie into the whole atmosphere and be period specific with some of the decor.
25: And that's important, because it's important to capture the, not necessarily the history, but the time frame that those particular vehicles were released in, because that's exactly, you know, like let's say the Thomas Flyer, did I get that right?
26: Yep.
25: You just can't put that in some 50s or 60s. You gotta go way back for that.
26: Yep. That's one of the most famous cars we have and the most famous cars there is in America.
25: Yeah.
26: Jay Leto highlighted it. Anyone who puts in Thomas Flyer, the car that won the race around the world.
25: Yep.
26: What
25: year was that? Do you
26: 1908.
25: remember?
26: 1908.
25: Wow.
26: Yeah. And we have a whole area we're displaying that to talk about the whole, I mean, literally back in 1908, there's no roads, no gas stations, no anything.
25: No.
26: And they went around the world in one car. And that's a pretty amazing story. And
25: looks
26: like back then when it took off, the starting line was in New York City, and it went from New York to Paris. And we had Italy and France and Germany.

0: would telegraph. A lot of the communications were by pigeon.
1: Wow.
0: So, I mean, it's
1: carrier got, pigeon. Wow.
0: Yeah, it was. And so it's just great, great stories and a lot of history there. And we just want to remind people that we're in the backyard. But none of it is possible without volunteers. So,
1: absolutely. You have a great volunteer base.
0: We do. And if anyone is listening, if you're retired or part-time, you're looking for something that you want to be a greeter, work in the store, work at some of the comedy nights, walk around and be a friendly face to answer questions, 2 hours a month, 20 hours a month. We can't do it without them. And it's just, it's a camaraderie there. We have events for volunteers, but it's fun and we absolutely need your help. You don't need to know about cars.
1: No.
0: If you want to work in the garage and help maintain them, that's great. If you just want to be a greeter, that's good too.
1: You know, it's funny because I grew up around cars. My dad had a body shop on premises at our house that he actively worked in. And so, I mean, I saw, and in his later years, he got out of the commercial body shop business, and all he did was restore cars for Hot August Nights and all the car shows around here. So I take a very personal view viewpoint with cars because it was so close to me growing up. And so I really appreciate what you guys are doing down there. And it feels, you walk in and it feels special down there when you walk in.
0: You know, and everyone has a different experience. The one thing, and I'm not exaggerating, people listening, he's embellishing. I'm not.
1: No.
0: When people walk in, it takes a trip down memory lane, mm-hmm. especially some of the senior citizens that go in, but of all ages.
1: Yeah.
0: I've told the story a few times. My dad came in, he was 100 at the time, and he went through the first gallery and go, like, that's my father had that car. First car we had, it was a big deal. And then my brother went to war, and the last time I saw him was when they took him, you know, to the boat in that car. Or this is the kind of car I had when I went the first date with your mother.
1: Yeah.
0: You know, and it gets emotional.
1: Yeah.
0: And everyone remembers their first car. We joke about that, but almost everybody remembers that.
1: Well, let's see. My first car was supposed to be a 63 Falcon convertible. Okay, and it was restored. My dad, it was nice. And so I got to drive it to school one day, and I brought it home. He's like, hey, I need to work on it. Just take this other car. And it was an 89 Ford Tempo. And I go, this thing sucks compared to the 63 Falcon convertible. And then I come home, and he sold it.
0: Yeah.
1: So I was like, he knew I would have pitched a fit if he said, hey, I'm going to sell this Falcon because I got to drive it one day. That was
0: You know, from the show we used to do, the great ask people would tell the stories, and I'd say 50% of them had the car for a very short period of time, or mom and dad pulled a fast one, and right when they paid it off, they said, no, that's too fast, that's too small, you can't have it, and we'll switch it out with this.
1: And that happens a lot,
0: man.
1: And let's talk about, you've got, full disclosure, What Drives Reno was a show that we used to have on about a year and a half, I think, somewhere around there, that you and I worked on that I absolutely loved. That still lives on as a podcast.
0: It does.
1: It does. Tell us where to find it.
0: So you just go to automuseum.org, and you'll see links to all of our podcasts. We have a full studio, podcast studio. We call it the Howard Stern Room with the brick. And I call it, with the couches and all that. Then we have the other guy. What's the other guy's name? Number one podcaster.
1: Joe Rogan.
0: Joe Rogan Room with the brick. We have that as well. And people come down there, whether it be churches or hospitals, or it's just people that it's video as well.
1: Yeah, and that studio is, well, I'm not gonna run down my lovely company, but that studio is one of the best I've ever been in.
0: It's cool, and the biggest thing is we want people who, I mean, tell the truth. Before you did this professionally, you had this inkling you wanted to do it. You thought you'd be good at it. And there's people that says, I just want to do it, but I can't afford the cameras. I can't afford the rental space. I can't afford an engineer. And we're going, yes, we're a good community partner. Come down and try it out. Your passion, your storytelling, your religion, you name it, your nonprofit, come out and talk about it.
1: I think I might come down and start a podcast.
0: I think we should have
1: that. You know, because I don't talk enough throughout the week.
0: No. You need a little more.
1: I do. But you
0: they need to see you. We see you on TV all the time. I feel like I haven't seen you. No, I hear you every morning. I wake up to you. I see you on the news, you and Chris talking.
1: You'll send me a text with, you know, with my picture, and I'm like, and it's some goofy face I'm making. Or
0: on
1: whatever.
0: The screen. Well, there you are.
1: Yeah, I love it.
0: There you are. Well, you do a great job.
1: Well, thank you very much. I appreciate it. All I want to do is just speak the good news of the auto museum.
0: Thank you. We need it. We need to remind people.
1: Because before I met you, I went there, and we've had this discussion, before I met you and got to actually know you and know the music.

0: museum. I went there once, the first week I moved here, and that was it. I didn't go back. I was like, oh, well, I've seen everything. No. And that's what I'm really trying to drive the point home. You need to go every few months because it does change. And especially when you have, hey, we're getting close to the holidays. Right. You're going to have lots of people in town. You're going to have to entertain them. Well, guess what? The Auto Museum will kill 4 hours.
1: And I know some people are listening, know exactly what I'm talking about.
0: Yep.
1: Do you have that relative that comes to town and just stays too long? Yep. Do you just want to get away? It's not like one of those commercials. Do you have somebody you just need to get out of the house? Yep. And you can't take one more second?
0: Yep. This is what
1: bring them down. There's at least 2.5 hours worth of
0: at least
1: freedom.
0: At least. And so, The museum is one of our, in my opinion, one of the crown jewels of the Truckee Meadows. And so you're doing great. Also, you like you said, you need volunteers all the time. What are you looking for as far as volunteers? Just anybody willing to just help?
1: Yeah, literally, I think the biggest concern people have is they say, well, I don't want structure. I'm finally retired.
0: Yeah.
1: I don't want to be obligated. I go, absolutely.
0: Yeah.
1: Don't. Absolutely. We have schedules of 3 months out and say, hey, there's a concert in 3 months. I'd like to sign up and be a greeter for that one. Or we have some car shows there. I'd like to go down and help maintain the cars. Sure. In the month of August. Or maybe he says, hey, I just want to get out, interact with people for a couple of hours a month. I'll be at the store or I'll be walking around with a badge that says docent or ambassador. And from answering questions you're comfortable with or just pointing out where the restrooms are. There's field trips that we have. I mentioned 3,000.
0: Yeah.
1: We desperately need some people that can come down and just be some chaperones with us. They're in there for an hour. Mm-hmm. We've our staff there, but we need some people to come in and help, you know, organize or
0: sure.
1: Doing some drawing or we're doing scavenger hunt.
0: There's a lot to it.
1: There is, and there's something, I mean, literally, I just mentioned the things we did in the last 5 days. What we have over the next month, it's amazing what we have, the diversity.
0: Yeah.
1: And if you're looking for a place to have a Christmas party or a concert or
0: a wedding?
1: Wedding. We do.
0: Why not? I mean, shoot, can you I want to get if I ever had a wedding again, I would want it to be at the Automobile Museum because then I could get pictures and wedding pictures and cool cars or yeah, next to cool cars.
1: There's and most of the people don't realize that the cars are very diverse.
0: Yeah.
1: So we have a brand new exhibit for racers. It's a Speed Alley.
0: Okay.
1: So it's all NASCAR, very famous NASCARs are there, a whole interactive area. The NASCAR full simulator is getting delivered in 2 weeks now.
0: 2 weeks?
1: 2 weeks at the most.
0: It's
1: really
0: going to
1: be a week,
0: that.
1: But we're going to give it a little time to test it.
0: Yeah.
1: So if you thought that was easy, you wanted to drive a NASCAR, it's a full NASCAR that you're driving and simulating and trying to see how good you're at.
0: Well, if you need any testers, I would love the test.
1: There you go. You could be our experimental.
0: I love it. Oh my gosh. Yes. Phil, we got some more time left. So I want to get into you a little bit.
1: Uh-oh.
0: I know. So you have a history of working these really cool jobs. You used to work for the Sacramento Kings,
1: yep.
0: Right?
1: Yep.
0: And now you're here at the Automobile Museum. What brought you was it the museum or did you come over here and then find the museum?
1: I came over here and then found the museum. I was blessed. So I worked at my wife says I had 3 midlife crises. I was in the semiconductor industry for about 12 years.
0: Okay.
1: I literally traveled every month to Singapore, China, Korea,
0: sure.
1: Japan, every other month, actually. Then I went into the MBA.
0: Mm-hmm.
1: Very fortunate. I just needed a change. It was exciting. The pace. Best job I ever had in my life.
0: Oh, I'm sure.
1: It was concerts or circuses or motorcycles. It was something cool every day at the arena. I used to work for the Sacramento Kings.
0: Was it Golden One at that point?
1: No,
0: or was it Arco?
1: Arco Arena.
0: It was Arco.
1: Yeah, when the Maloofs were there. Best boss I ever had in my life. And I was vice president of premium sales and service there. And it was such a fun thing, but not a good family life because I had 3 little kids and I worked 7 days a week. The short answer is I had one child, my oldest moved here.
0: Mm-hmm.
1: And then a year later, my second child got her ideal job here. And then the third, my third child got a job here in here. And my wife, and they had a granddaughter. And then they said, my wife said, we're moving.
0: Yeah, it looks like we're moving to Reno.
1: I wish I got here 30 years ago. We absolutely love it.
0: I feel the same way. I've been here since 2008. I can't picture living anywhere else. I really can't.
1: People are so friendly, so nice. It's amazing. I had one other stint. I ran the FBI's Citizen Leadership Conference nationally for a couple of years.
0: So you've seen my name a few times.
1: I was going to say it didn't really come up, but I do have a little data, something I need to talk to you about. No, and again, very diverse. And my wife says, again, 3 or 4 midlife crises. Yeah. But I came here. I interviewed for the job. It was a full year. I'm blessed to get it. I love what I'm doing. The board is very supportive. They put almost $5 million into the museum in the last 4.5 years.
0: And it's paying off.
1: Yep, it is. We just got to remind people, you know that thing, if you build, they'll come with that movie. We're building it. Now we built it. Now we need to make sure people realize what's in their backyard.
0: Yeah, and this is a world-class museum. And I it's not just about, I mean, it is, yes, it is the automobile museum, but it's also a history museum because you see the history of cars. You see the history of just the, you know, how the combustion engine starts. And then, you know, do you have any electric cars in there yet?
1: We have two of the first electric cars.
0: Okay.
1: Oh, yeah. From Baker Electric. Yeah.
0: Yeah. And you forget Baker Electric started electric cars 130 years ago, 20 years ago.
1: Two of those are right there. And people go, I had no idea. I thought it was just more like the last 15 years.
0: I'm sure the range wasn't as good as, like, say, my Mustang Mach-E now.
1: But, yeah, a little tougher. Yeah. not as many charging stations back then either.
0: You know, it's funny. I look back now and you know, just as a kid, you know, my dad had a 67 Mustang and I'm just like, oh, that thing's so sick. I loved it. And now I drive an electric Mustang and it's like almost like I'm in Back to the Future 3 or something, you know, and like it's just weird to have, you know, but I will say I didn't buy the car because it was electric. I bought the car because I loved the car. I loved driving it. I loved the way it felt. It just happened to be electric.
1: Yeah, I tell people all the time, you don't have to be a car lover. You don't have to have the car knowledge, but if you have appreciation for history, which I love history.
0: Same.
1: We have a movie theater in there that every hour in the hour shows an historic piece of film talking about cars and other parts over the years. We have information on all the walls that are cool about, like, gangsters' cars and, you know, where were we 100 years ago? Like, loaf of bread was 5 cents, and it kind of puts you back in perspective how things have changed over the years.
0: You know what I noticed? Because I'd been there a few times up until just this last week, but this last week I noticed inside the theater, you look up and there's cars on top, above you in the theater. And I'm just like, wow, how'd those get up there?
1: When they built it.
0: When they built it?
1: Yeah.
0: No kidding.
1: There's no way to get them down. We tried.
0: Oh, wow. So they're there.
1: Yeah. They've been there since day one, 1989.
0: I'm trying to remember. It looked like a 38 Chevy truck, I think, maybe is up there. I don't know what's up there, but
1: There's a couple of cool ones. And I think the last thing I'll just mention is people forget that we're a 501c3. We were voted by the Readers of USA Today as the top 5 automobile museum in the entire country. But we're a 501c3. And all we get is admissions and donations. That's how we are alive. We get no grants, no federal money.
0: Nope.
1: It's just the people that come back and time again to support us.
0: I know, and people say, oh, the National Automobile Museum, you must be federally funded.
1: Zero.
0: Nope.
1: Not one penny.
0: Nope.
1: And you know, and we try to make it affordable. So for a family of 5 to come every day of the year except for 3, as much as they want, and a discount, it's $95. If you just want to get a membership for you and a companion, it's $60. You can't even fill up a tank of gas
0: anymore.
1: And that's for 2 people to come all year long, every day if they want.
0: How many admissions on the family?
1: 5.
0: 5?
1: 5 people, 2 adults, 3 children, and you can come as much as you want to go play in the activity center, and there's a discount you can get for our concerts.
0: I was just going to ask about that. There's a discount.
1: And for one person, it's $45. 2, it's $60. Again, you can't go to get a bunch of Happy Meals for that price.
0: You can't. And you're supporting a local organization that way.
1: And that's important. We have a lot of, we live and die by the local community and their support. We have people that come out to the Visitors Bureau. They are great partners for us. But the local community is what's going to make us or break us.
0: Absolutely. And you know, and here's the thing. And you've discovered living here now. Northern Nevada supports their own.
1: They do.
0: Really do. So that's why we need to support the Automobile Museum a little more. All right. I think we can do that.
1: I'll second that.
0: Yeah, there you go. Wow. It's just, so let's talk about, we've only got a few minutes left, man. I only wanted to talk to you 15 minutes, but we got a full half hour.
1: So. Sorry about that.
0: No, don't, please. Are you kidding? I love it. Let's talk about some events coming up. Of course, we have the Raiders Motor Fest coming up October 11th. It's an official, and I mean that official, Raiders watch party as they take on those stinky Patriots.
1: Okay. All right. I got to be good.
0: The tuck rule. The tuck rule will live with me forever.
1: Yes. Yeah. No, I know.
0: I still remember watching that with my buddy live. Charles Woodson comes around, hits Tom Brady, fumbles, and we're thinking, we're gone. We're making the AFC Championship. We're going to play at home. And sure enough, nope, the NFL had a different story.
1: Anyway. Yeah, I'm sorry. Yeah. I was with my friends in Boston. And
0: yeah, I'm sure. You were happy. Well, I mean, you probably said
1: I was on the West Coast then.
0: Oh, you were? Okay.
1: I was, All right, so a couple of quick things coming up.
0: Yeah.
1: One, we haven't announced it, but I am right now, October 25th. We're going to have free day for first responders.
0: Perfect.
1: It's a Sunday. We want all of our first responders and the families to come down. We want to show our appreciation, make it free. We're going to have activities, going to have the theater there. I'm hoping that they'll bring down some of their vehicles in the parking lot for everyone to enjoy. They have done so much for us, and we want to show our appreciation. That's October 25th.
0: Absolutely, and especially this last fire season, they really did do a lot of stuff for us.
1: It keeps coming up, and then for those of you who have not planned your Christmas party yet, whether it's 10 people, 50 people, 600 people, we could do events for 3,000 people.
0: Wow.
1: People go, really? I go, absolutely.
0: That's a ton.
1: So we could fill the place. The Raiders are taking it just a drop in the bucket with 2,000 people in and outside.
0: What if I schedule an event there, do you have like options for catering or DJ whatever?
1: Yeah, we have a whole list of preferred vendors. Nothing's exclusive.
0: Cool.
1: So you get your catering, your alcohol vendors that come in here. We have partners for face painting, for decor, but for the big events, the biggest thing is most of our events we have tables and seating up to 300 people. That's your chairs and your tables and your black linen. That's all included. Your microphone. AV, we don't go say $25 for this, $50 for
0: you
1: that.
0: You don't nickel and dime.
1: No, there's no escalators, no stairs, no smoking, and refreshments, alcohol, food throughout the whole museum.
0: You had me at no escalators or stairs.
1: Yes.
0: Wow. Phil McDougall of the National Automobile Museum, my good friend, thank you so much for coming in. And we needed to do this a year ago, longer than that.
1: No, I'm very grateful for all your support, and thank you. You do an amazing job, and I watch you on TV, I listen to you on the radio. You're everywhere.
0: I am. I know. It's everybody's sick of me by now, I'm sure. So, but Phil McDougall, National Automobile Museum, you want to go to automuseum.org for all things, for events. If you want to volunteer, you want to buy a membership, it's all right there, automuseum.org. Phil, we're going to talk to you again soon, I'm sure.
1: Thank you.
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3: 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But history also tells of President Lincoln being shot by John Wilkes Booth. 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
6: 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It's Spread Some Joy Day. You should come out of the closet or wherever. It's Coming Out Day. It's also the start of Anti-Poverty Week. Oh, no, wait. That's in Australia. At least they're doing something.
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19: 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That's in Australia. 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
9: Abraham Lincoln, at the age of 8, had an axe put into his hands and never stopped working as he grew large and notably strong in the American frontier, clearing land, building cabins, fences, plowing fields, cutting hay, and endlessly chopping firewood. 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Lincoln recalled, "My father taught me to work, but not to love it. 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
4: 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But history also tells of President Lincoln being shot by John Wilkes Booth. 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
9: It's your party. 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